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7: I'm Greg Allen, NPR's correspondent in Miami. NPR is news as it happens. An earthquake in Japan, the explosion of an oil rig in the Gulf of Mexico, a political standoff in Madison. NPR is there with reporters based in Kabul and Cairo, Tucson, Chicago, and Seattle. NPR brings you news the way you expect it. 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
8: Live from NPR News in Washington, I'm Ryland Barton. Vice President J.D. Vance returned to Washington today after negotiations with Iranian officials in Switzerland to end the war started by the U.S. and Israel. Vance says Iran agreed to allow in U.N. nuclear inspectors, but a spokesperson for Iran's foreign ministry told a state news agency that Iran has made no new commitments for inspections. NPR's Franco Ordonez has more.
9: The potential for this happening is a big deal. I mean, one of the challenges has been that no one, or at least no one in the international community, has had basically a good grasp of Iran's nuclear activity. Vance says they're having active conversations with inspectors from the UN's International Atomic Energy Agency. What's particularly interesting is that these same UN inspectors were a big part of President Obama's nuclear deal with Iran, the one that Trump ended and continues to criticize as weak.
8: NPR's Franco Ordonez reporting. The Senate has passed the largest housing affordability bill in decades. NPR's Stephen Bisaha says the 21st Century Road to Housing Act passed with bipartisan support.
10: Before passing 85-5, the bill's co-sponsor, Republican Senator Tim Scott, said the bill is meant to boost the country's housing supply.
11: When you put more housing supply on the market, more people have a chance to become a first-time home buyer.
10: The bill does not order the construction of new homes. That's up to the private sector. Instead, Scott says the legislation is meant to encourage home builders by reforming parts of the permitting process.
11: When you cut red tape, you actually reduce the cost of housing.
10: The bill also bans institutional investors from buying up large numbers of single-family homes. It now heads to the House of Representatives. Stephen Bisaha, NPR News.
8: The former mayor of Manchester, England, Andy Burnham, may soon replace British Prime Minister Keir Starmer, who today announced his resignation. Burnham would be the UK's seventh leader in the decade since the British voted to exit the European Union. NPR's Lauren Freyer reports.
12: Rome is saved.
13: Rome is saved, one lawmaker yelled, poking fun at the high expectations facing Andy Burnham as he was sworn into Parliament.
12: I swear by Almighty God.
13: With the aim of becoming the next Prime Minister. 10 years ago, Britons voted for Brexit, which ultimately shrank their economy and contributed to this revolving door of Prime Ministers. If the ruling centre-left Labour Party does choose Burnham, it's a change of personality more than policy. He and Starmer share the same party platform. Another contender, former UK Health Secretary Wes Streeting, has thrown his support behind Burnham, who could run uncontested and become Prime Minister by late July. Lauren Freyer, NPR News, London.
8: Former U.S. Federal Reserve Chair Alan Greenspan has died at the age of 100. He led the Fed for 18 and a half years, presiding over an era of growth. This is NPR.
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That's called Arigen. It's performed by the Keystone Trio, getting this hour started. It's jazz with yours truly, Tony Mowat. Thank you for joining me once again. Good music for you, like this one by Jimmy McGriff. Jimmy McGriff at the Hammond B3. With him, David Fathead Newman and Frank West. It's a good album titled Straight Up. And you'll like this one. It's Blues for the Baby Grand.

The odds were 100 to 1 against me. And I would, but the heights were too high.

Ella and Lewis Again. That's the title of the album on the Fervor label. Ella Fitzgerald, Louis Armstrong, and They All Laughed. And with those icons, how about these icons? Oscar Peterson, Herb Alice, and Ray Brown, along with Louis Bowson, all assisting Ella and Louis. Before that, Jimmy McGriff, Blues for the Baby Grand, from their milestone album titled Straight Up. I'm Tony Mowat. Here's Chet Baker. Chet Baker playing the music of Rodgers and Hart, a classic too. Many jazz musicians love playing this one. It's Have You Met Miss Jones?

0: This is WLRN and HD1 Miami Fort Lauderdale, WKWM and HD1 Marathon Key West, WPBB and HD1 Palm Beach Shores, W270AD West Palm Beach, and WOLL HD2 Hope Sound.
1: Utah is a rare red state that has not fully embraced President Trump. Congressional candidates there are campaigning without mentioning the president at all.
2: They are loyal to the party, not the president.
1: As the Republican Party looks to a post-Trump future, could Utah provide a roadmap? That story on primary elections in Utah on the next morning edition from NPR News.
0: Tomorrow morning starting at 5 on WLRN. You know, jazz may be an acquired taste, but once you've acquired it, it sure tastes good. Then it's all about finding the real thing, not watered-down elevator music. Well, you found it. 7 nights a week on WLRN. Bon appetit. The Community Arts Program Summer Concert Series at Coral Gables Congregational Church across from the Biltmore Hotel continues 7:30 p.m. Thursday, June 25th with saxophonist Langston Hughes II, joined by piano, bass, and drums. This promises to be an evening of pure traditional jazz joy. And what All About Jazz hails, emotion-evoking sound and style. 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
1: Please welcome back to the bandstand, Branford Marsalis. Yeah. Your chair.
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1: Now, I just wanted to say one thing. To all the gorgeous women in the house, beware, because this is the sexiest number that you're going to hear all night. And to the men, sorry.

If it's great jazz you're after, you know where to look. No further than here on 91.3 WLRM and 91.5 WKWM in the Keys. There is more just ahead on Weeknight Jazz right after these announcements.

Tommy Smith there. Tommy Smith with Kenny Barron at the piano from the album The Sound of Love. We heard In a Sentimental Mood. I'm Tony Mowat. I certainly hope you enjoyed this hour. I did, my friends, and I thank you for being there. Let's conclude it with Jan Leader and her version of Do Tea. Jan Leader playing flute.

0: This is WLRN and HD1 Miami-Fort Lauderdale, WKWM and HD1 Marathon Key West, WPBB and HD1 Palm Beach Shores, W270 AD West Palm Beach, and WOLL HD2 Hope Sound.
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0: 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We invite you to stay tuned for another hour of weeknight jazz here on South Florida's home for jazz 7 nights a week. 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
1: Utah is a rare red state that has not fully embraced President Trump. 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
0: 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Hey, what's on WLRN TV tonight? 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

0: I'm Amory Sievertson. What will fan-crafted AI remixes and covers mean for fans and artists? 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
2: Live from NPR News in Washington, I'm Dave Mattingly. Hours after Vice President Vance announced Iran had agreed to allow UN nuclear inspectors back into their country, Iranian officials contradicted that, saying they've made no such commitment. Vance highlighted that detail in Switzerland yesterday following a round of high-level talks in Geneva. NPR's Franco Ordonez is following developments.
3: One of the challenges has been that no one, or at least no one in the international community, has had basically a good grasp of Iran's nuclear activity. Vance says they're having active conversations with inspectors from the UN's International Atomic Energy Agency. These same UN inspectors were a big part of President Obama's nuclear deal with Iran, the one that Trump ended and continues to criticize as weak.
2: Iran's president is expected to hold talks today in Pakistan, which helped to mediate the memorandum of understanding between Iran and the U.S. Gasoline prices in the U.S. continue dropping. AAA says regular is now averaging less than $3.93 a gallon. The price has fallen about 60 cents in the last month. Patrick DeHaan is an analyst with the tracking site Gas Buddy. He says it'll be a while before prices get back to where they were.
4: I do think prices could reach pre-war levels, but that may not happen until at earliest later this year.
2: This is NPR News. A suspect is in custody in Northern California following a deadly shooting at a public library. Police say two people were killed at the Chico branch of the Butte County Library yesterday. The suspect was arrested after fleeing the building out back. It's unclear what sparked the gunfire there. Authorities in Canada say a police officer was among two people killed yesterday in Montreal when a gunman opened fire at a hotel. The suspect was later killed by police, as Dan Karpinchuk reports.
5: The shootings took place in Montreal's Côte de Neige neighborhood. Police say a call came in to an emergency number about someone pointing a gun out of a Hilton hotel window. One police officer was killed and another wounded. Police say a civilian was also killed, as well as the gunman. Police say the 34-year-old officer killed died in the line of duty while trying to protect the public. The Premier of Quebec and the Mayor of Montreal have expressed their condolences to the victims and their families. Prime Minister Mark Carney says he was horrified to learn of the deadly shooting. For NPR News, I'm Dan Karpinchuk in Toronto.
2: Argentina's Lionel Messi now holds the record for most career World Cup goals. Messi scored his 17th and 18th lifetime in Argentina's 2-0 win over Austria yesterday. He passed Germany's Miroslav Klose with those goals. Wall Street futures are lower this morning. NASDAQ futures are down more than 1%. I'm Dave Mattingly in Washington.
6: 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I'm Natu Twe, inviting you to stay with us for more of Morning Edition, coming up in just a moment. 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
11: And I'm A. Martinez in Los Angeles, California. The former mayor of Manchester, England, Annie Burnham, may soon replace

0: This is NPR News.
1: It's Morning Edition on WLRN. We're live and local, and we're South Florida's NPR News source. I'm Natu Tue. It's primary day in New York City, a big test of Mayor Zoran Mamdani's influence as a Democratic Socialist.
2: The party of the past will not be what leads us into the future, for we need a Democratic Party with backbone.
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7: This is Morning Edition from NPR News. I'm Michelle Martin.
0: And I'm A. Martinez. This is the sound that Clive Davis helped create.

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3: The Treasury Department lifted oil sanctions on Iran for the next 60 days. This gives Iran a huge economic boost after years of having to sell crude and other petroleum products at cut rates, largely on the black market. The move is part of the interim agreement between the U.S. and Iran that was reached last week. Treasury Secretary Scott Bessent wrote on social media that the oil waivers follow Iran's commitment to open the Strait of Hormuz and to allow international nuclear inspectors back into the country. There have been punitive sanctions on Iranian oil for decades. Exporters there have relied on so-called shadow fleets of old tankers to move crude, primarily to China. Jackie Northam, NPR News.
2: Iran has since denied that it's agreed to allow UN nuclear inspectors back into the country. That was something Vance highlighted yesterday following those talks in Geneva. This is NPR News from Washington.
4: From the WLRN Newsroom, I'm Christine DiMattei. Florida is among the top 10 states to see declines in children's Medicaid enrollment. That's according to real-time data measured by Georgetown University Center for Children and Families. The center's most recent report shows Florida has observed a 5% decrease in Medicaid enrollment of children since last year. Here's reporter Joe Mario Pedersen from our sister station in Orlando, Central Florida Public Media.
5: Just over 121,000 kids have dropped from Medicaid since the beginning of last year. What's concerning experts is whether or not the uninsured rate has also risen. With changes to the affordable health care marketplace, options outside of Medicaid are few. Joan Elker is the director of the Center for Children and Families. She says a big contributor to the declining rate of children's Medicaid has been the Trump administration's aggressive immigration enforcement. She says immigrant parents aren't seeking their children's Medicaid even though they legally qualify.
6: So they're faced with this horrible choice of not accessing the health care their child is entitled to because they fear deportation.
5: Uninsured rates for 2025 won't be released until August. Alker says data from the last decade shows that when Medicaid rates decline, the uninsured rate typically goes up. Joe Mario Pedersen in Orlando.
4: If you'd like to reach out to the news team, our social media handle is at WLRN. 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
11: 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I'm A. Martinez in Los Angeles, California.
12: And I'm Michelle Martin in Washington, D.C. In Minnesota, a federal judge threw out grand jury subpoenas from the Trump administration.
11: The judge said the subpoenas were used to harass, coerce, and retaliate against Minnesota officials who did not cooperate with the federal government's immigration policies.
12: Minnesota Public Radio's John Collins is with us now to tell us more about it. Good morning.

0: Coming up in 10 minutes on Marketplace Morning Report, it's been 10 years since the United Kingdom voted to leave the European Union. Hear more about how the legacy of Brexit is shaping the economy and politics of Northern Ireland today. That plus all the morning's business news on 91.3 WLRN. 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
4: Good morning, I'm Gabrielle Singaleta at the BBC. A deadly heat wave is continuing to intensify in Western Europe with record temperatures expected in several areas. It's expected to become more extreme as the week goes on. Dr. Samantha Burgess is from the Copernicus Climate Change Service.
5: Unfortunately, it's the trajectory that we're facing with a changing climate. Europe is the fastest warming continent, and this means that in the summer period when we have heat waves, the heat waves are more intense, more frequent, and longer lasting.
4: The United Nations has warned that a planned US withdrawal of HIV and AIDS funding for South Africa could cost lives. Last week, the U.S. State Department said the cuts were linked to what it called South Africa's failure to make progress on policy requests by the Trump administration. And Bangladesh has stepped up security in the capital Dhaka and five other regions on the founding anniversary of the party of the deposed Prime Minister, Sheikh Hasina. It aims to prevent any processions by the Awami League. The BBC's Anbarasan Etharajan reports.
6: Sheikh Hasina resigned and fled to India after a mass uprising in August 2024. Since then, with its activities banned, the Awami League, once the most dominant political force in the country, has been pushed to the margins. In recent months, supporters of the Awami League have held flash rallies defying the ban.
4: I'm Gabrielle Singaleta at the BBC in London.
7: This is WLRN News. I'm Tom Hudson. Each summer, the Florida Roundup features a summer reading special. And this year, one of the books we feature is a thriller set in a part of Florida that does not see much literary attention, Fort Pierce. It is at times a dark psychological thriller that the author credits to divine inspiration. The Purple Ribbon is the name of the book. It's from first-time author Kip Lyman. Why set the story in Fort Pierce, Florida?
8: It isn't. Beautiful, amazing, sleepy little shrimp town, you know, set right on the coast. There's a lot of history here. Just our home, for instance, is 126 years old, and it has a whole story behind it, and it's actually haunted, as many of the old homes and dwellings here in Fort Pierce.
7: We should note, by your claim of a haunted house, this is not a ghost story that you tell.
8: No, not at all.
7: It is not, Kip. You lived in Connecticut until you were almost a teenager before coming to Florida. How do you think this book would have been different if you had not moved to Florida?
8: Oh, well, I fear that the book would not ever have come into existence if I had not moved to Florida and had the experiences that I had here in Florida. Just the whole way that the story came to me.
7: The Guardium Ad Litem program is featured in the novel. You mentioned your work with that program. You're a volunteer with that program, right?
8: Yes.
7: In Indian River County?
8: Mm-hmm. I moved here to Fort Pierce 15 years ago, and my children were grown and gone, and I knew I wanted to do something now. And I love children, and I wasn't close to my children or grandchildren. So I actually found this flyer. Very coincidentally, but you know, that's God has ways of just putting things right in your path. And this flyer was about the Guardian at Lighting program. I had not heard of it. So I went and I met with them, and it was just amazing.
7: When you just described how you encountered the Guardian at Lighting program, you used a phrase that one of the characters uses a few times during those decisions that turn out to be momentous, which is essentially God has a plan. God works in mysterious ways. Clearly you're a person of faith. How do you think through that
9: chance or destiny that your faith provides you with?
8: It was not on my bucket list to write a 500-page psych thriller, okay? That I wouldn't even have written a poem if it was, I mean, that's not my thing. So when this story flooded into my mind, like it was, to me, it was divine intervention. You know, the story was written. It was already written. And it was out there floating around. And all of a sudden it said, I choose Kip Lyman. That's who's going to write this. Put it down on paper. Because once it came to my mind, it literally became such a passion. I just couldn't stop. It was so much fun. I had so much fun. I didn't know anything about criminal law or about psychiatry. I didn't know anything about mental health issues. So much research went into the rest of putting this together, and I loved every minute of it.
9: What do you think the message of this book is? What is the purpose of this story that you feel was given to you by divine grace?
8: No matter how difficult things are, no matter how difficult things look to you that's presented, that just keep, don't give up, you know, keep the faith, try to find out what the message truly is, because so often there'll be like, let's say you're trying to make this phone call and they just won't answer and you can't get through and you can't, and then you find out 2 days later, thank goodness they didn't pick up because what you were about to say, it, you know, was, so that would be divine intervention in a little tiny way. And sometimes you can figure out what messages are and sometimes you can't, but you always have to have faith that there are reasons for everything. Yeah.
7: That's Kip Lyman. She's the author who lives in Fort Pierce and wrote the novel, The Purple Ribbon. This conversation is part of the Florida Roundup Summer Reading Special. This is WLRN News. I'm Tom Hudson.
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0: That is the quiero ver campeón. I want to see you become champions.
1: When Bosnia and Herzegovina qualified for the World Cup, their fans unveiled a huge banner reading, I am from Bosnia, take me to America. Those are lines from the track USA by Bosnian band Dubioza Collective.
2: I'm from Bosnia, take me to America. I really want to see Statue of Liberty.
0: The song was originally about the frustrations of being an immigrant in America, but now the band's rewritten it for the World Cup. Brano Jakubovic plays the keyboard in the band.
3: We kind of decided to keep the chorus in English, that everybody obviously now know, but to make changes and make lyrics into Bosnian and more into football team kind of.
0: Those lyrics include a complaint that a disallowed Bosnian goal at a previous tournament wasn't offside.
1: Keyboardist Vedran Mujagic says part of the song's new popularity is due to the music video. It shows people gathered in a shabby courtyard, grilling food, and playing soccer.
4: Showing the typical Bosnian neighborhood and this romantic side of old-fashioned street football was something that a lot of people recognized.
0: He says the contrast to the game we're seeing on our screens today with multi-million dollar soccer stars playing in huge stadiums.
2: I'm from Bosnia, take me to America.
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5: 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Morning Edition continues on South Florida's NPR News Source. We're WLRN. I'm Natu Twe. We're 91.5 in the Keys, 104.7 in the Palm Beaches, and 91.3 WLRN. And coming up from the WLRN newsroom, why mental health resources remain scarce for many Floridians. That story in 15 minutes.
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8: Live from NPR News in Washington, I'm Dave Mattingly. There are election primaries today in Maryland, New York, and Utah. Voters in Utah will be choosing candidates for the state's newly redrawn 1st Congressional District. It's the result of a new congressional map, and analysts say its makeup favors Democrats. NPR's Sage Miller says Republicans in Utah have begun focusing more on the issues and less on their loyalty to President Trump.
9: Utah has a complicated relationship with Trump. In 2016, Utah

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2: Before loyalty to Trump became a litmus test, they're focusing on issues affecting their district. Sage Miller, NPR News, Provo, Utah.
3: There are primary runoffs today in South Carolina. President Trump is expected to turn his attention to the U.S. economy today when he visits Pennsylvania. This is NPR News.
4: From the WLRN Newsroom, I'm Christine DiMattei. The Broward County School District is expected to approve a $14 million land deal with a major health care provider. According to the South Florida Sun-Sentinel, the deal awaiting approval from the school board would allow Broward Health to purchase 10 acres of vacant property in Parkland. Broward Health plans to build an outpatient facility there. Other development on the site is possible. The district has been looking to sell or lease land to help offset budget cuts. Big changes could soon be coming to downtown West Palm Beach. The city's planning board has unanimously approved plans for a new 18-story, 400-room convention center hotel by Related Ross. Supporters say it's key to bringing more events to the area, but not everyone is on board. WLRN's Wilkin Brutus has details.
5: Residential areas like the Grandview Heights neighborhood and City Place South Tower condominium are voicing serious concerns about the potential influx of traffic and noise. But the city's planning board says developers are taking steps to mitigate those risks.
4: The proposal still needs final approval from both the city and county commissions before construction can officially begin. Front and center on our homepage this morning, Governor Ron DeSantis clashes with Florida's Republican Party over the lack of a GOP gubernatorial debate. You can find that story at WLRN.org. This is WLRN News. I'm Christine DiMattei.
6: Recent conflicts in Ukraine, Iran, and Lebanon are changing how war is fought. Cheap drones do damage that once required multi-million dollar weapons. Robots take territory without soldiers on the ground, and the biggest defense budgets don't guarantee the fastest innovations. What does the future of warfare look like, and is the U.S. ready? Next time on 1A.
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10: 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I'm Michelle Martin in Washington, D.C.
11: And I'm A. Martinez in Los Angeles, California. The former mayor of Manchester, England, Annie Burnham, may soon replace British Prime Minister Keir Starmer, who has announced his resignation. Burnham brought development to post-industrial Manchester, but he's no stranger to the halls of power in Westminster, as NPR's Lauren Freyer reports from London.
12: Andy Burnham was first elected to Parliament 25 years ago when he was 31. In 2015, he was a veteran MP, welcoming a new lawmaker into the legislature.
13: And for that, I wish to thank my honourable friend, the member for Holborn and St Pancras, for the assured and...
12: The Right Honourable Gentleman from Holborn and St Pancras, otherwise known as Keir Starmer,
13: has managed to outshine his considerable reputation already. And
12: that same year, Burnham put out this campaign video.
14: I can unite this country, and that is why I am standing to be leader of the Labour Party.
12: And Starmer was the one who

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2: Coming up in 10 minutes on Marketplace Morning Report. In Sunbelt cities like Las Vegas, investor purchases of homes have been higher than the national average. 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
4: You may have heard about a recent federal court ruling affirming that independent journalism must remain free from political interference. 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That support is gone. And yet, because of you, we continue. 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
5: Good morning. I'm Gabrielle Singaleta at the BBC. The head of the United Nations has called on the world to act with far greater urgency to limit global warming as a deadly heatwave is gripping Western Europe. Speaking in London, Antonio Guterres warned fossil fuels were driving a climate and energy crisis.
6: Climate chaos is accelerating before our eyes. We have just lived through the 11 hottest years ever recorded. And today, this city and far beyond are experiencing the hottest day of the year with higher temperatures to come. London isn't just calling, it's cooking.
5: Belgium has issued 5 visas to a Taliban delegation to attend a European Union meeting on migration in Brussels. The Afghan officials are reportedly due to arrive today. It would be the first time the EU has hosted the Taliban. Here's the BBC's Anbarasan Etharajan.
7: The EU has not formally recognized the Taliban administration, but wants to discuss deporting Afghans as part of a crackdown on irregular migration. The decision to invite the Taliban has drawn criticism, with rights groups urging the Commission to cancel the planned meeting.
5: And the former chief executive of the Scottish National Party, Peter Murrell, has been sentenced to more than 5 years in prison for embezzling more than $500,000 of party funds. Murrell is the estranged husband of Scotland's former First Minister, Nicola Sturgeon. I'm Gabrielle Singaleta at the BBC in London.
8: From the WLRN newsroom, I'm Christine DiMatte. An estimated 1.5 million Floridians are living with a mental illness that is not being treated. The National Alliance on Mental Illness says Florida ranks near the bottom in the nation for access to proper care. From our sister station, WGCU in Fort Myers, reporter Jennifer Crawford spoke with Beth Hatch, CEO of a mental health nonprofit in Naples, about efforts to get more Floridians the help they need.
9: Mental health is so important. It touches 1 in 4 of us in our country. And so many of those 1 in 4 are also caregivers for a loved one. We know that caregiving takes a lot. 84 million in the U.S. are taking care of a loved one with some type of mental illness or, you know, medical condition. And the statistics say that 32 hours are added to a caregiver's schedule each week. So it's almost like another full-time job.
10: Now, Collier County typically ranks as one of the wealthiest counties in the state of Florida, with high investment income and high median home values. So one might think the need for mental health care services is just not as prevalent in a community that is so affluent, but that is a myth, correct?
9: It certainly is a myth. And the one thing about mental health, it doesn't discriminate zip codes. So you can be in the part of our community with the most need or in beautiful Port Royal, and the needs are the same. We run a family support group for caregivers, and that is a common theme. No matter where they're from, their stories are very similar. And what happens in that group is that they realize, wow, my story is similar to your story. And it really, really helps the journey so that everyone knows that they're not alone on their journey. And that is so important.
10: Can you walk us through what some of the programs are that your agency utilizes to help address mental health needs?
9: We serve children as young as, you know, infants and toddlers, and we are a huge referral source for our school system, Collier County Public Schools. We have a little over 700 children that are currently in what we call care coordination. That means we are helping the family step by step. Healthcare has a lot of barriers. We all know that ourselves. So we can remove those barriers and help them along the line. We have a whole clinical team because it's all about early intervention for our children so that we are able to get the children in, get them diagnosed if that needs to happen, and then we stay with them. The really great thing is that every program at NAMI is no cost. So we're able to get them in, get them, and then stay with them. There's no limit on the time that we have. We have a daily adult program. We work on life skills. We look at supportive employment. We look at supportive housing. We really are that wraparound care. And again, moving along the continuum of care and helping them. The day program for our adults, people say, you put everybody together, all ages? Yes, because the world is all together and they learn from each other and they thrive with each other. As younger adults, they need to learn life skills. And as we get older, as a senior, we need to relearn them. So we just have a number of programs that we just really are that hand holder, that compass through life. And mental health can be hard because there's not just a quick fix. It can tear families apart. And many times, so many that we serve do not have someone to advocate with them or be with them. I always say it's a Florida thing, but it's very, very common. We become that family.
10: And what is the hope of your organization ultimately?
9: The hope is just really, truly, there's so many people that are suffering alone. There's a 13-year gap. Unfortunately, that stat is just staggering, but a 13-year gap in people showing signs of mental illness and then getting treatment. We have to change that because that affects physical health. We have to change the narrative. We have to talk about it more. We have to remove the stigma. If someone has diabetes or cancer, you know, we're the first ones to say, who's going to go to the appointment with you? We need to not be afraid and make it more of a common statement so we talk about it more. And don't be afraid. Listening is so important. You don't have to have your PhD in mental health to see how someone's doing because we just don't know what life is throwing at someone on a daily basis. And life is hard sometimes. So many cover it up really good. So when we say, you know, how are you? We really want to make sure that they're doing okay.
8: That was Beth Hatch, CEO of a Naples-based mental health nonprofit, speaking with WGCU's Jennifer Crawford. 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
1: 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I'm Natu Twe. It's primary day in New York City, a big test of Mayor Zoran Mamdani's influence as a Democratic Socialist.
2: The party of the past will not be what leads us into the future. 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
1: At 84 degrees at 8:29, Morning Edition continues on WLRN. I'm Natu Twe. And coming up from the WLRN newsroom, the city of Fort Pierce takes center stage in a new psychological thriller. That story in 15 minutes.
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4: Live from NPR News in Washington, I'm Dave Mattingly. President Trump is pushing back on Iran for saying it has not agreed to allow UN nuclear inspectors back into the country. Writing on Truth Social this morning, Trump says Iran has agreed to do so, in his words, fully and completely. Iran's president is in Pakistan today, a country that's been acting as a mediator between the U.S. and Iran. The former mayor of Manchester, England, Andy Burnham, says he wants to be Britain's next prime minister. Burnham would be the UK's seventh leader in the last decade if he's chosen to succeed Keir Starmer, who says he's resigning. NPR's Lauren Freyer is in London.
5: Rome is saved, one lawmaker yelled, poking fun at the high expectations facing Andy Burnham as he was sworn into Parliament.
6: I swear by Almighty God.
5: With the aim of becoming the next Prime Minister. 10 years ago, Britons voted for Brexit, which ultimately shrank their economy and contributed to this revolving door of Prime Ministers. If the ruling centre-left Labour Party does choose Burnham, it's a change of personality more than policy. He and Starmer share the same party platform. Another contender, former UK Health Secretary Wes Streeting, has thrown his support behind Burnham, who could run uncontested.
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2: Moment of children since last year. Here's reporter Joe Mario Pedersen from our sister station in Orlando, Central Florida Public Media.
3: Just over 121,000 kids have dropped from Medicaid since the beginning of last year. What's concerning experts is whether or not the uninsured rate has also risen. With changes to the affordable health care marketplace, options outside of Medicaid are few. Joan Elker is the director of the Center for Children and Families. She says a big contributor to the declining rate of children's Medicaid has been the Trump administration's aggressive immigration enforcement. She says immigrant parents aren't seeking their children's Medicaid even though they legally qualify.
4: So they're faced with this horrible choice of not accessing the health care their child is entitled to because they fear deportation.
3: Uninsured rates for 2025 won't be released until August. Elker says data from the last decade shows that when Medicaid rates decline, the uninsured rate typically goes up. Joe Mario Pedersen in Orlando.
2: If you'd like to reach out to the news team, our social media handle is at WLRN. 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
2: Coming up in 10 minutes on Marketplace Morning Report. It's been 10 years since the United Kingdom voted to leave the European Union. Hear more about how the legacy of Brexit is shaping the economy and politics of Northern Ireland today. And is housing affordability really on the decline? Get a closer look at what housing market data can tell you about the outlook of low-cost housing in the U.S. That plus all the morning's business news on 91.3 WLRN, 91.5 in the Keys, and 104.7 in the Palm Beaches.
3: Step back into the golden age of swing when the Florida Wind Symphony Jazz Orchestra brings the sounds of the swing era to Florida Atlantic University in Boca Raton. 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
5: Good morning, I'm Temeskin Debasai at the BBC. The United Nations Secretary General Antonio Guterres has called on the world to act with far greater urgency to limit global warming as the deadly heat wave continues to intensify in Western Europe. A red alert zone has been issued for more than half of France. The BBC's Pierre-Antoine Denis is in the south of France.
6: In the south of France, with access to the beach, loads of people are here. But for the big cities in France, Bordeaux, Paris, Lyon, which don't have that access to the sea, it's a lot harder. And it goes to show that this country, like many others around Europe, probably aren't ready for this sort of heat wave.
5: Global stocks have slumped with a sell-off of shares in big tech companies, partly due to renewed concerns they're overstretched. A fall of almost 10% triggered a 20-minute halt in trading on South Korea's KOSPI index. And the UN has warned that a planned US withdrawal of HIV and AIDS funding for South Africa could cost lives. The head of UNAIDS, Winnie Byanyima, said she was saddened by the decision and urged Washington to reconsider. Pumza Filani reports from Johannesburg.
7: Winnie Byanyima said the broader cuts on aid also risked reversing decades of progress made against HIV. While South Africa does not rely on the U.S. for funding for its HIV drug program, aid organizations locally have said the impact of the loss of funding will affect other programs.
5: I'm Temeskin Debasai at the BBC in London.
8: This is WLRN News. I'm Tom Hudson. Each summer, the Florida Roundup features a summer reading special. And this year, one of the books we feature is a thriller set in a part of Florida that does not see much literary attention, Fort Pierce. It is at times a dark psychological thriller that the author credits to divine inspiration. The Purple Ribbon is the name of the book. It's from first-time author Kip Lyman.
9: Why set the story in Fort Pierce, Florida?
10: It is beautiful, amazing, sleepy little shrimp town, you know, set right on the coast. There's a lot of history here. Just our home, for instance, is 126 years old, and it has a whole story behind it, and it's actually haunted, as many of the old homes and dwellings here in Fort Pierce.
9: We should note, by your claim of a haunted house, this is not a ghost story that you tell.
10: No, not at all.
9: It is not, Kip. You lived in Connecticut until you were almost a teenager before coming to Florida. How do you think this book would have been different if you had not moved to Florida?
10: Oh, well, I fear that the book would not ever have come into existence if I had not moved to Florida and had the experiences that I had here in Florida. Just the whole way that the story came to me.
9: The Guardium Ad Litem program is featured in the novel. You mentioned your work with that program. You're a volunteer with that program, right?
10: Yes.
9: In Indian River County?
10: Mm-hmm. I moved here to Fort Pierce 15 years ago, and my children were grown and gone. And I knew I wanted to do something now. And I love children. And I wasn't close to my children or grandchildren. So I actually found this flyer, very coincidentally, but you know, that's God has ways of just putting things right in your path. And this flyer was about the Guardian Ad Litem program. I had not heard of it. So I went and I met with them, and it was just amazing.
9: When you just described how you encountered the Guardian Ad Litem program, you used a phrase that one of the characters uses a few times during those decisions that turn out to be momentous, which is essentially God has a plan, God works in mysterious ways. Clearly, you're a person of faith. How do you think through that chance or destiny that your faith provides you with?
10: It was not on my bucket list to write a 500-page psych thriller, okay? That I wouldn't even have written a poem if it was, I mean, that's not my thing. So when this story flooded into my mind, like it was, to me, it was divine intervention. You know, the story was written. It was already written. And it was out there floating around. And all of a sudden it said, I choose Kip Lyman. That's who's going to write this, put it down on paper. Because once it came to my mind, it literally became such a passion. I just couldn't stop. It was so much fun. I had so much fun. I didn't know anything about criminal law or about psychiatry. I didn't know anything about mental health issues. So much research went into the rest of putting this together, and I loved every minute of it.
9: What do you think the message of this book is? What is the purpose of this story that you feel was given to you by divine grace?
10: No matter how difficult things are, no matter how difficult things look to you, that's presented, that just keep, don't give up. You know, keep the faith, try to find out what the message truly is, because so often there'll be like, let's say you're trying to make this phone call and they just won't answer and you can't get through and you can't. And then you find out 2 days later, thank goodness they didn't pick up because what you were about to say, was right. So that would be divine intervention in a little tiny way. And sometimes you can figure out what messages are and sometimes you can't. You always have to have faith that there are reasons for everything. Yeah.
8: That's Kip Lyman. She's the author who lives in Fort Pierce and wrote the novel, The Purple Ribbon. This conversation is part of the Florida Roundup Summer Reading Special. 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I'm Tom Hudson.
9: Hey, it's Tom Hudson. I host the Florida Roundup on this radio station. 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

0: Francois sent that discovery to his colleague Armin Brinzing, the director of the Mozart Library in Salzburg in Austria. I've been speaking to him about it all.
1: With this manuscript, there's no name written on it, no title. So it was in the shelves for many, many years. And my colleague just went on cataloging it thoroughly. And so he discovered that there's Mozart involved in this manuscript.
0: I mean, that's incredible, isn't it, Armin, that this notebook was just kind of lying around in the dusty archives. And this goes back to a 22-year-old Mozart.
1: Yes, exactly. Yeah, this is really amazing. I'm really sure this is one of the most important discoveries of the last decades. We know that Mozart, when he was in Paris in 1778, composed a piece for harp and flute with an accompaniment for the orchestra. And the person who commissioned this work, Count de Guin, he played the flute himself, and his daughter played the harp. And so he commissioned this work, and this work is very well known, K-299, a very famous piece by Mozart. And we have a letter by Mozart from this time to his father, where he talks about this. And it's really fascinating. Here in this letter, he writes about his composing lessons he gave to this young woman, Marie-Louise Philippine de Bonnière de Guinée. And he explains in detail how he tries to teach her how to compose. The father, for whom Mozart composed this work for harp and flute and orchestra, wanted Mozart to teach her how to compose works for the two instruments, for flute and harp. So that's why he paid Mozart to give her lessons in composition. So in this manuscript, Mozart tries to teach her how to compose. He does it in different ways, and it fits perfectly to what he writes in his letter. So we find this also in the manuscript. He gives her a task, for example, writes one part, and she has to add another part to the composition, and so on. And so it's a mixture of Mozart and his pupil. Yeah, and it's really exciting to compare the two handwritings and to see what he writes in his letter. This is, by the way, also the earliest document we have of Mozart being a composition teacher. We only knew of other manuscripts from his time in Vienna, but this is the earliest one. And also very special in this case is that we do not only have the manuscript, which he worked on together with his pupil. We also have this letter where he describes the method, how he tries to teach her composing and what he thinks about her abilities. With these pieces for harp and flute, there's a lot of her in those compositions. Yeah, often we see Mozart writing the beginning of the work and then she has to continue, or several points where he does not like what she composed and just crosses it out and writes something different, of course, more interesting. So it's really a collaboration of the two in those works.
0: Imagine just finding that notebook in that dusty library. That's Armin Brinzing, the director of the Mozart Library in Salzburg in Austria.
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3: 86 degrees at 9:29. 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
6: From the WLRN Newsroom, I'm Christine DiMattei. An estimated 1.5 million Floridians are living with a mental illness that is not being treated. The National Alliance on Mental Illness says Florida ranks near the bottom in the nation for access to proper care. From our sister station, WGCU in Fort Myers, reporter Jennifer Crawford spoke with Beth Hatch, CEO of a mental health nonprofit in Naples, about efforts to get more Floridians the help they need.
7: Mental health is so important. It touches 1 in 4 of us in our country. And so many of those 1 in 4 are also caregivers for a loved one. We know that caregiving takes a lot. 84 million in the U.S. are taking care of a loved one with some type of mental illness or, you know, medical condition. And the statistics say that 32 hours are added to a caregiver's schedule each week. So it's almost like another full-time job.
8: Now, Collier County typically ranks as one of the wealthiest counties in the state of Florida, with high investment income and high median home values. So one might think the need for mental health care services is just not as prevalent in a community that is so affluent, but that is a myth, correct?
7: It certainly is a myth. And the one thing about mental health, it doesn't discriminate zip codes. So you can be in the part of our community with the most need, or in beautiful Port Royal, and the needs are the same.
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2: Some of the programs are that your agency utilizes to help address mental health needs.
3: We serve children as young as, you know, infants and toddlers, and we are a huge referral source for our school system, Collier County Public Schools. We have a little over 700 children that are currently in what we call care coordination. That means we are helping the family step by step. Healthcare has a lot of barriers. We all know that ourselves. So we can remove those barriers and help them along the line. We have a whole clinical team because it's all about early intervention for our children so that we are able to get the children in, get them diagnosed if that needs to happen, and then we stay with them. The really great thing is that every program at NAMI is no cost. So we're able to get them in, get them, and then stay with them. There's no limit on the time that we have. We have a daily adult program. We work on life skills. We look at supportive employment. We look at supportive housing. We really are that wraparound care. And again, moving along the continuum of care and helping them. The day program for our adults, people say, you put everybody together, all ages? Yes, because the world is all together and they learn from each other and they thrive with each other. As younger adults, they need to learn life skills. And as we get older, as a senior, we need to relearn them. So we just have a number of programs that we just really are that hand holder, that compass through life. And mental health can be hard because there's not just a quick fix. It can tear families apart. And many times, so many that we serve do not have someone to advocate with them or be with them. I always say it's a Florida thing, but it's very, very common. We become that family.
2: And what is the hope of your organization ultimately?
3: The hope is just really, truly, there's so many people that are suffering alone. There's a 13-year gap. Unfortunately, that stat is just staggering, but a 13-year gap in people showing signs of mental illness and then getting treatment. We have to change that because that affects physical health. We have to change the narrative. We have to talk about it more. We have to remove the stigma. If someone has diabetes or cancer, you know, we're the first ones to say, who's going to go to the appointment with you? We need to not be afraid and make it more of a common statement so we talk about it more. And don't be afraid. Listening is so important. You don't have to have your PhD in mental health to see how someone's doing because we just don't know what life is throwing at someone on a daily basis. And life is hard sometimes. So many cover it up really good. So when we say, you know, how are you? We really want to make sure that they're doing okay.
1: That was Beth Hatch, CEO of a Naples-based mental health nonprofit, speaking with WGCU's Jennifer Crawford. This is WLRN News.
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4: You're listening to NewsHour from the BBC. I'm Regina Vaidyanathan. Now, do you remember this?
5: That's the result of this referendum, which has been preceded by weeks and months of argument and dispute and all the rest of it. The British people have spoken and the answer is, we're out.
4: That was, of course, the moment the Brexit vote was announced by the BBC. It followed a lively and divisive campaign. The UK voted to leave the European Union by 52% to 48%. That was a decade ago. Well, Sarah Hall is an economic geographer at the University of Cambridge and Deputy Director of UK in a Changing Europe. That's a think tank. I asked her first how she thinks things have changed economically since that vote.
6: Very shortly after

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1: Announcement.
2: Yeah, I've seen 13 to 15, but it's above 10%. It was a meaningful jump.
1: So in that respect, it's entirely successful, and you can see what the goal really is. The goal is not about artists. The goal is not about even consumers, I would venture, although I'm not an expert on that. But I think the goal is about their stockholders and about their hold over all the money that's in the industry, flowing to just a few hands, flowing to Spotify, flowing to UMG.
2: So a question that I've had in all of this is who is this for? What artists will really benefit from this? And I do want to play an example of something that happened during the pandemic. So St. John, an American and Guyanese rapper, it's an artist that a lot of people had not heard of until April of 2020, when his single Roses was remixed. It hit number one on the ARIA charts as well as the UK singles charts. If you missed it, here's a taste of it.

Federal court ruling affirming that independent journalism must remain free from political interference. This is a win for public broadcasting, but this decision does not restore government funding for WLRN. That support is gone. And yet, because of you, we continue. This community has stepped forward in a powerful way, sustaining the news and programs you rely on every day. We are deeply grateful. Thank you for standing with WLRN.

0: Live from NPR News in Boston, I'm Josie Guarino. The Pentagon has told lawmakers it needs roughly $80 billion, mostly to cover the cost of the war in Iran. The proposal would add to what is already a sizable defense spending boost being sought by President Trump. Senate Majority Leader John Thune said senators would review the proposal when it was formally submitted, but Democrats and some Republicans have been highly critical of Trump's choice to go to war against Iran and skeptical of the deal the president made to extend the ceasefire. The money, largely to replenish stockpiles, comes as Trump is seeking $1.5 trillion this year for the Defense Department. That's a 50% increase. President Trump and Iran are clashing over whether Tehran agreed to allow further U.N. inspections of previously bombed nuclear sites, while Trump and Vice President J.D. Vance claimed negotiations secured this concession. Iran's foreign ministry denies any such visits are scheduled, complicating ongoing talks mediated by Pakistan. The American Civil Liberties Union says it will spend more than $50 million on hiring volunteers and to independently monitor this year's midterm elections, with half of that budget dedicated to ensuring smooth election administration in key battleground states. 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
2: Step back into the golden age of swing when the Florida Wind Symphony Jazz Orchestra brings the sounds of the swing era to Florida Atlantic University in Boca Raton. 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

0: Good afternoon, it's Here and Now on WLRN. 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

0: 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I'm Marco Werman.
1: And I'm Carolyn Beeler. 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
2: 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By the PRX Ambassador Council, whose members include Serena Altschul, John and Kimberly Morch, Christopher Sakara, Jennifer Carroll, Belinda Kylie, Lawrence Hall, and Dan Tauber. 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
3: 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My name's Andrew Wagner. Thank you for joining us. Coming up next, we have All Things Considered, including investors are selling off artificial intelligence-related stocks as doubts surface over whether it's worth the investments of its one big bubble. 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
5: Bigger picture, the market just continues to oscillate between AI is going to be great and then this is all one big bubble.
6: Fears about artificial intelligence have sent the tech-heavy NASDAQ down for a second day.
7: For Tuesday, June 23rd, it's All Things Considered from NPR News.
6: I'm Juana Summers.
7: And I'm Scott Detrow. A federal judge ruled the Trump administration's data system to verify voters violated the law.
8: Congress has made clear time and again that it does not want the government to create massive national databases with all of our data in it.
6: And President Trump has made his presence known at a number of sporting events.
7: A look at how U.S. politicians have hitched their wagons to major games.
9: President Taft throwing out the first pitch of a baseball game in 1910. I think that started it all.
6: Plus, a unique wedding custom in Philadelphia.
7: That story and more coming up after this newscast.
10: Live from NPR News in Washington, I'm Kristen Wright. The Senate has passed a resolution to remove U.S. armed forces from hostilities with Iran. The House has already passed the measure. President Trump is touring a Mack Trucks plant in the swing state of Pennsylvania today. He's talking about affordability and American workers at the facility near Allentown.
11: At long last, you finally have a president who is putting workers first, putting Pennsylvania first, and putting America first. We're doing that, and we're doing it like nobody's ever seen before.
10: The visit comes as inflation has reached its highest level in more than 3 years. Gas prices have fallen some, but are still about a dollar higher than before the U.S. launched the war with Iran. The International Maritime Organization says it's beginning an operation to evacuate more than 11,000 seafarers who've been stranded on ships in the Persian Gulf because of the Iran war. The Maritime Authority says it has secured the necessary guarantees to support the operation. NPR's Jackie Northam reports.
12: The IMO has been working on evacuation plans for thousands of seafarers since the war in Iran began in late February. It's only now that Iran and the U.S. have an interim peace agreement that the operation can move ahead. In a statement, IMO Secretary General Arsenio Dominguez says the large-scale operation will be carried out in close cooperation with Iran, Oman, all other coastal states in the Gulf region, as well as the U.S. and the maritime industry. Attached to his statement is a notice from Oman saying it will provide a temporary maritime corridor for ships carrying the seafarers, and the evacuation will be phased to avoid collisions. Jackie Northam, NPR News.
6: The Supreme Court has ruled that a Louisiana man cannot seek financial damages for having his religious liberty violated while in prison. NPR's Jason DeRose reports today's 6-3 decision fell along ideological lines.
13: Damon Landor is a practicing Rastafarian, and while incarcerated in Louisiana, state prison officials forcibly cut off his dreadlocks. The haircut violated Landor's religious beliefs. That was not in dispute. But the court majority ruled the Religious Land Use and Institutionalized Persons Act, under which the case was brought, can't be used to hold prison officials financially responsible, even if they violate inmates' rights. In her dissent, Justice Ketanji Brown Jackson wrote that the ruling means, quote, prisoners who suffer violations of their religious freedom in state prisons, no matter how blatant, will often be left remediless. Jason DeRose, NPR News.
6: It's primary election day in Maryland, New York, and Utah. Voters are deciding on congressional races and other offices. Democrats trying to flip seats to get back power in Congress. 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
14: WLRN Newsroom, I'm Helen Acevedo. Portions of Miami-Dade are still dealing with smoke in the air as firefighters gain control of two brush fires on the western side of the county. An air quality alert is in effect until 3 p.m. tomorrow, especially for the Doral, Sweetwater, and Westchester areas. There is also a heat advisory in effect for all of South Florida. That's Broward, Miami-Dade, and Palm Beach counties. Feels like temperatures will be as high as 110 degrees. It's important to stay hydrated, limit strenuous outdoor activities, and take frequent breaks. Getting a green card in Florida may take even longer after a federal policy change. The state is home to the largest backlog of pending green card applications. At the same time, the Trump administration says people will have to return to their home countries to complete the process unless they meet extraordinary circumstances. Ana Gabriela Urizar is an attorney with Manifest Law. She says this could hinder more people from becoming legal permanent residents.
15: There is this huge misunderstanding that green cards were just given away. Absolutely not.
14: Urizar says if people are forced to wait for their green card abroad, that could mean years of family separation or leaving their jobs. Right now, it's unclear who will be affected by the change. For more news and stories, visit our website at WLRN.org. This is WLRN News. I'm Helen Acevedo.
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1: Step back into the golden age of swing when the Florida Wind Symphony Jazz Orchestra brings the sounds of the swing era to Florida Atlantic University in Boca Raton. 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
2: 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It's 4:30.

0: That's All Things Considered from NPR News. I'm Juana Summers.
1: And I'm Scott Detrow. The book, The Adventures of Juan Planchard, is out in English for the first time. It shows what life was like under Hugo Chavez.
2: The reason I decided to write a book is because I couldn't make a movie in Venezuela. I wanted to communicate with my countrymen, and literature seemed like the only possible path.
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3: Live from NPR News in Culver City, California, I'm Dwayne Brown. There are election primaries today in Maryland, New York, and Utah as the Republican Party nationally begins to grapple with what it looks like after President Trump leaves office. And Utah could provide a roadmap, as we hear from NPR's Sage Miller.
4: Utah has a complicated relationship with Trump. In 2016, Utahns gave him the smallest margin of victory out of any Republican state. Chris Karpowitz is a professor of political science at Brigham Young University. He says Republicans have made peace with Trump, but
5: that doesn't mean they necessarily support either his style of politics or some of the policies.
4: Utah's ambivalent response to Trump is affecting the way Republican congressional candidates are campaigning. They aren't leaning on Trump's name or mentioning him much when talking to voters. Instead, the candidates are deploying old campaign strategies from before loyalty to Trump became a litmus test. They're focusing on issues affecting their district. Sage Miller, NPR News, Provo, Utah.
3: A report commissioned by the UN says Israeli security forces deliberately killed children in Gaza and the occupied West Bank. NPR's Jane Arraf reports.
6: The report by an independent commission says more than 20,000 children were killed in Israeli attacks since the war began on October 7, 2023. Its findings concluded that Israeli security forces deliberately targeted and killed children, including after a ceasefire took effect in October 2025. The report cited Israel's continued use of powerful munitions in densely populated areas, despite rising child casualties. It said an Israeli blockade of food and medicine also resulted in preventable deaths of children. Israel rejected the report's findings, saying it considered them libelous.
3: That's Jane Arraf. 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
7: From the WLRN newsroom, I'm Helen Acevedo. The town of Palm Beach has applied for federal reimbursement for costs related to protecting President Donald Trump. At a recent meeting, the town approved an application seeking more than $165,000 from the Presidential Residence Protection Assistance Grant Program. The Palm Beach Post reports the application is for overtime costs related to Trump's protection at his Mar-a-Lago estate. While the U.S. Secret Service is the primary agency tasked with protecting the president, local and state law enforcement agencies assist during events, travel, and securing the residences of current and former presidents. The town is expected to learn whether they qualify for repayment by the end of August. And in case you missed it, Florida's three-day waiting period for most gun purchases could soon end. The NRA and others are suing over the requirement, and Florida Attorney General James Uffmeyer is siding with them. Read that story and others from this afternoon at WLRN.org. This is WLRN News.
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0: last-ditch effort by Trump to pass the Save America Act nearly derailed a vote on one of Trump's other top priorities, funding for immigration enforcement. And Trump's support for a fund that could have compensated January 6 rioters resulted in that key spy tool lapsing in the first place.
1: He's got two speeds, uninterested in the speed a lot. And on the things that are important to him, he moves at the speed a lot.
0: That's Republican Senator John Kennedy of Louisiana, who talks to Trump regularly. Thune, though, is often in the position of having to give the president a reality check. He's been clear there aren't enough votes to pass the Save America Act, it's failed several times already, or to dismantle the filibuster to muscle it through, as Trump's demanding. Even after this latest clash, Trump wrote that anyone who supports the filibuster is a fool. Kennedy says Trump's friction with the majority leader isn't personal.
1: If you don't like John Thune, you don't like golden retrievers.
0: Most Senate Republicans agree with Thune, except a few like Utah Senator Mike Lee, who says the Save America Act can pass. Former GOP Senator Saxby Chambliss of Georgia says his old pal Thune is just right for this moment. Sure, Thune's no hammer like some of his predecessors, Chambliss says, but he's level-headed, and his defense of the filibuster is about preserving the Senate's consensus-driven nature.
2: He feels very strongly that the institution of the United States Senate matters. And we get the best pieces of legislation when you have input by Republican and Democrat.
0: Chambliss says Thune knows the difficult position he's in.
2: He used to be a guy who would roll with every punch. Right now, every time he twitches, I can see anxiety, but thank goodness he's there.
0: Trump says without the Save America Act, the Republican Party will never win another election. But the president himself has complicated his party's majority in 2026 by helping push out incumbents he says haven't been loyal enough. And some Republicans see Trump's fixation on the 2020 election imperiling an agenda that could help Republicans this fall. I asked Thune recently if he shares that fear.
3: I think our path to keeping the majority in the Senate is going to be focused on the issues that the American people are most concerned about. And those tend to be kitchen table, pocketbook issues. Is my community safe? Is my country safe?
0: But is it harder to focus on that now? I asked. I'm doing my best to stay focused, Thune shot back as he disappeared into his office. Sam Greenglass, NPR News, Washington.
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7: This is WLRN News. I'm Tom Hudson. Each summer, the Florida Roundup features a summer reading special. And this year, one of the books we feature is a thriller set in a part of Florida that does not see much literary attention, Fort Pierce. It is at times a dark psychological thriller that the author credits to divine inspiration. The Purple Ribbon is the name of the book. It's from first-time author Kip Lyman. Why set the story in Fort Pierce, Florida?
8: It isn't. Beautiful, amazing, sleepy little shrimp town, you know, set right on the coast. There's a lot of history here. Just our home, for instance, is 126 years old, and it has a whole story behind it, and it's actually haunted, as many of the old homes and dwellings here in Fort Pierce.
7: We should note, by your claim of a haunted house, this is not a ghost story that you tell.
8: No, not at all.
7: It is not, Kip. You lived in Connecticut until you were almost a teenager before coming to Florida. How do you think this book would have been different if you had not moved to Florida?
8: Oh, well, I fear that the book would not ever have come into existence if I had not moved to Florida and had the experiences that I had here in Florida. Just the whole way that the story came to me.
7: The Guardian Ad Litem program is featured in the novel. You mentioned your work with that program. You're a volunteer with that program, right?
8: Yes.
7: In Indian River County?
8: Mm-hmm. I moved here to Fort Pierce 15 years ago, and my children were grown and gone. And I knew I wanted to do something now. And I love children. And I wasn't close to my children or grandchildren. So I actually found this flyer, very coincidentally. But, you know, that's God has ways of just putting things right in your path. And this flyer was about the Guardian Ad Litem program. I had not heard of it. So I went and I met with them. And it was just amazing.
7: When you just described how you encountered the Guardian Ad Litem program, you used a phrase that one of the characters uses a few times during those decisions that turn out to be momentous, which is essentially God has a plan, God works in mysterious ways. Clearly, you're a person of faith. How do you think through that chance or destiny that your faith provides you with?
8: It was not on my bucket list to write a 500-page psych thriller, okay? That I wouldn't even have written a poem if it was to me. That's not my thing. So when this story flooded into my mind, like it was, to me, it was divine intervention. You know, the story was written. It was already written. And it was out there floating around. And all of a sudden it said, I choose Kip Lyman. That's who's going to write this. Put it down on paper. Because once it came to my mind, it literally became such a passion. I just couldn't stop. It was so much fun. I had so much fun. I didn't know anything about criminal law or about psychiatry. I didn't know anything about mental health issues. So much research went into the rest of putting this together, and I loved every minute of it.
7: What do you think the message of this book is? What is the purpose of this story that you feel was given to you by divine grace?
8: No matter how difficult things are, no matter how difficult things look to you that's presented, that just keep, don't give up, you know, keep the faith, try to find out what the message truly is. Because so often there'll be like, let's say you're trying to make this phone call and they just won't answer and you can't get through and you can't. And then you find out 2 days later, thank goodness they didn't pick up because what you were about to say, it, you know, was so that would be divine intervention in a little tiny way. And sometimes you can figure out what messages are and sometimes you can't. You always have to have faith that there are reasons for everything. Yeah.
7: That's Kip Lyman. She's the author who lives in Fort Pierce and wrote the novel The Purple Ribbon. This conversation is part of the Florida Roundup Summer Reading Special. This is WLRN News. I'm Tom Hudson.

0: And this is WLRN, staying with the literary theme. The NPR Books team is out with a list of 2026 fiction titles they recommend. 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

0: 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I'm Scott Detrow.
1: And I'm Juana Summers. Toy Story 5, like most Pixar movies that came before it, centers its plot around a concept called the story spine.
0: Had I talked to the inventor of the idea?
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3: Live from NPR News in Culver City, California, I'm Duane Brown. Just days after agreeing to break the global shipping bottleneck through the Strait of Hormuz that sent energy and gas prices soaring for months, the U.S. and Iran are at odds again over whether to allow U.N. inspections of nuclear sites. The disagreement came after Iran's president met with Pakistani mediators for continued talks in Switzerland. Here's reaction from U.S. Secretary of State Marco Rubio after landing in Abu Dhabi today for more negotiations.
4: We know what they agreed to do. And now they'll either do it or they won't. And if they do, the process moves forward. And if they don't, the president will have some decisions to make.
3: Iran says they have yet to meet with international weapons inspectors and have no plans to do so. The White House wants to allow those UN weapons inspectors in to monitor the damaged nuclear sites. Russia's President Putin says Ukrainian drone strikes are aimed at undermining that country's solidarity for the war in Ukraine. Putin's comments come nearly a week after Ukraine struck the Russian capital. NPR's Charles Maines reports.
5: It was the largest and most destructive hit on the capital since Russia launched its mass invasion of Ukraine more than 4 years ago. Yet Putin didn't address the issue directly. Instead, in remarks to military graduates, Putin called on the defense ministry to minimize Ukrainian drone strikes on civilian infrastructure. Putin said the goal of the Ukrainian attacks was to divide a Russian society that the Kremlin leader maintains is still united behind the war effort. Putin also insisted Russian forces were continuing to make steady advances on all fronts in Ukraine, a claim at odds with Western intelligence assessments showing heavy Russian losses and incremental battlefield gains at best. Charles Maines, NPR News, Moscow.
3: Stocks fell hard on Wall Street as investors questioned the value of high-flying AI stocks and whether they can deliver. This is NPR News.
6: From the WLRN newsroom, I'm Helen Acevedo. Federal investigators say the deadly collapse of the Champlain Tower South condominium in Surfside started weeks before the building came down. 98 people died in the collapse 5 years ago. The National Institute of Standards and Technology said in a report released yesterday that two connections between garage columns and the pool deck started to fail in early June. The building fell in the middle of the night on June 24, 2021. The 40-year-old structure's design and later alterations meant that the other parts of the pool deck weren't strong enough to take on the extra load. Portions of Miami-Dade are still dealing with smoke in the air as firefighters gain control of two brush fires on the west side of the county. An air quality alert is in effect until 3 p.m. tomorrow. There's also a heat advisory in effect for all of South Florida. It's important to stay hydrated, limit strenuous outdoor activities, and take frequent breaks. This is WLRN News.
7: 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Thank you for joining us.
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1: 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Coming up, mental health resources remain scarce for many Floridians. 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
3: From the WLRN newsroom, I'm Helen Acevedo. An estimated 1.5 million Floridians are living with a mental illness that isn't being treated. The National Alliance on Mental Illness says Florida ranks near the bottom in the nation for access to proper care. From our sister station WGCU in Fort Myers, reporter Jennifer Crawford spoke with Beth Hatch, CEO of NAMI Collier, a mental health nonprofit in Naples, about efforts to get more Floridians the help they need.
4: Mental health is so important. It touches 1 in 4 of us in our country, and so many of those 1 in 4 are also caregivers for a loved one. We know that caregiving takes a lot. 84 million in the U.S. are taking care of a loved one with some type of mental illness or, you know, medical condition. And the statistics say that 32 hours are added to a caregiver's schedule each week. So it's almost like another full-time job.
5: Now, Collier County typically ranks as one of the wealthiest counties in the state of Florida, with high investment income and high median home values. So one might think the need for mental health care services is just not as prevalent in a community that is so affluent, but that is a myth, correct?
4: It certainly is a myth. And the one thing about mental health, it doesn't discriminate zip codes. So you can be in the part of our community with the most need, or in beautiful Port Royal, and the needs are the same. We run a family support group for caregivers, and that is a common theme. No matter where they're from, their stories are very similar. And what happens in that group is that they realize, wow, my story is similar to your story. And it really, really helps the journey so that everyone knows that they're not alone on their journey. And that is so important.
5: Can you walk us through what some of the programs are that your agency utilizes to help address mental health needs?
4: We serve children as young as, you know, infants and toddlers, and we are a huge referral source for our school system, Collier County Public Schools. We have a little over 700 children that are currently in what we call care coordination. That means we are helping the family step by step. Healthcare has a lot of barriers. We all know that ourselves. So we can remove those barriers and help them along the line. We have a whole clinical team because it's all about early intervention for our children so that we are able to get the children in, get them diagnosed if that needs to happen, and then we stay with them. The really great thing is that every program at NAMI is no cost. So we're able to get them in, get them, and then stay with them. There's no limit on the time that we have. We have a daily adult program. We work on life skills. We look at supportive employment. We look at supportive housing. We really are that wraparound care. And again, moving along the continuum of care and helping them. The day program for our adults, people say, you put everybody together, all ages? Yes, because the world is all together and they learn from each other and they thrive with each other. As younger adults, they need to learn life skills. And as we get older, as a senior, we need to relearn them. So we just have a number of programs that we just really are that hand holder, that compass through life. And mental health can be hard because there's not just a quick fix. It can tear families apart. And many times, so many that we serve do not have someone to advocate with them or be with them. I always say it's a Florida thing, but it's very, very common. We become that family.
5: And what is the hope of your organization ultimately?
4: The hope is just really, truly, there's so many people that are suffering alone. There's a 13-year gap. Unfortunately, that stat is just staggering, but a 13-year gap in people showing signs of mental illness and then getting treatment. We have to change that because that affects physical health. We have to change the narrative. We have to talk about it more. We have to remove the stigma. If someone has diabetes or cancer, you know, we're the first ones to say, who's going to go to the appointment with you? We need to not be afraid and make it more of a common statement so we talk about it more. And don't be afraid. Listening is so important. You don't have to have your PhD in mental health to see how someone's doing because we just don't know what life is throwing at someone on a daily basis. And life is hard sometimes. So many cover it up really good. So when we say, you know, how are you? We really want to make sure that they're doing okay.
3: That was Beth Hatch, CEO of mental health nonprofit NAMI Collier, speaking with WGCU's Jennifer Crawford. This is WLRN News.
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6: Britain left the European Union for greener pastures 10 years ago this week. But you know what? The grass ain't always greener on the other side of Brexit.
7: More next time on Marketplace.
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0: 37 million people sounds like a lot. It is a lot in absolute terms. Works out to about 11% of the U.S. population. That's how many people, this is from the Census Bureau, by the way, moved in 2024. That, though, is a record low, down from 14% just a decade ago. There are lots of reasons for that, of course, many of which we cover on the regular here. High prices, high mortgage rates, low supply of housing among them. In the end, though, home isn't just about where you move. It's also about where you stay. Here's this latest installment of our series, Adventures in Housing.
1: My name is Lewis Chen.
2: My name is Carol Jean Smith.
1: We live in Watertown, Massachusetts.
2: In a house that we've lived in for 43 years.
1: It's a two-family house with two units side by side. I would say we looked at a lot of single-family houses out in the suburbs, and between the commute and the price, we just didn't find anything that we liked.
2: It doesn't look like any of the two-family houses that you imagine, because it was built on a little here and raised a little there, and a little this thing was put on and that thing was put on, and so it has a very irregular shape, and it was not in very good condition.
1: It was habitable when we moved in.
2: But at the same time, there were ceilings that were full of cracks, and one of them completely fell down. We had a lot of that kind of thing that we had to deal with.
1: So, yes, the income that we could gain by renting the other side was definitely a factor in making it affordable for us. We paid just over $100,000 for it in 1983, and it was a 30-year fixed mortgage at 12%. We thought that was good because mortgage rates had recently been 18%.
2: We refinanced several times.
1: We have a little less than 2 years to go on what will hopefully be our last mortgage. There was a point in time when my manager told me that my job was moving to somewhere out west, and I had a choice. I could either move with the job or take the severance package. And I wanted to look, but Carol Jean said to me, "You can go look, but I'm not going with you."
2: I had a job here that I liked, and we had a number of very good, close friends, and it seemed like a lot to give up. We've talked about aging in place, in which case we might expand our lives into the other part of the house that we now rent out and create a new bathroom there so we could live on the first floor and wouldn't need the stairs if we couldn't do them at all. So we have a lot of options in this building.
1: It's done well by us. We've enjoyed our time here.
2: A lot of history, a lot of funny stories. Our daughter loves this house.
1: You have to believe that we probably have less time going forward than we had in the past at this point in our lives, but it's served us well, yes.
0: 12% mortgage. Lewis Chen and Carol Jean Smith in Watertown, Massachusetts for 43 years now. Whether you are looking for that forever home or maybe you're already living in it, share your story with us, would you? 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
0: This final note on the way out today. Saw this on Axios, courtesy of our Friday regular Courtney Brown, for which my personal choice of a headline would have been, "Be careful what you wish for, you just might get it." New research from Stanford, the Bank of England, King's College London, and the University of Nottingham estimates by the end of last year, Brexit had made the UK economy between 6 and 8% smaller than it would have been had the Remain side won. There is a lesson in there somewhere. Jordan Manji, Sunil Maharaj, Janet Wynn, Olga Oxman, and Virginia K. Smith are the digital team. I'm Kai Rizdahl. We will see you tomorrow, everybody. This is APM.
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5: 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Thank you for joining us. Coming up, Florida is cracking down on a byproduct of kratom. 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
6: I think a lot of the judges thought, like, oh, we're a part of immigration. 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
9: From the WLRN newsroom, I'm Helen Acevedo. Federal investigators say the deadly collapse of the Champlain Tower South condominium in Surfside started weeks before the building came down. 98 people died in the collapse 5 years ago. The National Institute of Standards and Technology said in a report released yesterday that two connections between garage columns and the pool deck started to fail in early June. The building fell in the middle of the night on June 24, 2021. The 40-year-old structure's design and later alterations meant that the other parts of the pool deck weren't strong enough to take on the extra load. Florida is expanding its crackdown on a byproduct of kratom known as 7-OH. It can be stronger than morphine. The state limited sales of it last year, but new products emerged that skirt the emergency rule. The state's Attorney General, James Uthmeyer, announced a new series of restrictions yesterday.
10: We are going to make sure that new chemical compounds that are being used to blend or substitute 7-OH derivatives will be included.
9: These products are sold in gas stations or vape shops or even online. They include gummies, tablets, drink mixes, shots, teas, and concentrated liquid extracts. They can be marketed as pain relief and may also be highly addictive and deadly. The town of Jupiter will soon have a new fire department, but how much will it cost? The town council recently approved a per-property fire assessment fee to help foot the bill. The council voted 3-1 for a per-property fee determined by the square footage of the assessed plot. The town's mayor, Jim Koretsky, voted against the fee, citing concerns about how it will apply to different properties. According to the Palm Beach Post, they anticipate the fee to generate $2.1 million within the first year, which is about 8% of its proposed $25 million budget. The fire department is set to start operations on October 1st, replacing Palm Beach County Fire Rescue. And Scotland plays its final World Cup group stage match against Brazil in Miami tomorrow. Ahead of the match, the Tartan Army got a warm-up as they invaded Lone Depot Park to watch the Miami Marlins. WLRN's Carlton Gillespie has this report.
11: The bagpipe signaled the start of the parade through Little Havana, but the party began hours ago. Roughly 8,000 kilted Scots marched more than a mile from the pregame on Caiocho to Lone Depot Park. A sea of navy and white and sunburned skin, this is the invading Tartan Army. Fresh off a romp around Boston that saw bars completely drained of beer, the Scotland supporters set their sights on Miami.
12: Boston was off the chain, but we drunk all the drink, we've still got plenty of beer here.
11: That's Gervin Easton from Fife. Like many Scots, he's never seen a professional baseball game before.
12: It's just that's what we do, we just picked a game, nothing to do when the football's not on. go to baseball.
11: Inside the stadium, Marlins fans with guitas, a traditional Dominican percussion instrument, met the chanting Scots. A kind of cultural exchange that only a city like Miami and only an event like the World Cup could produce. I'm Carlton Gillespie in Miami.
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16: From New York Times, I'm Michael Barbaro. This is The Daily. Throughout his second term, President Trump has been blocked over and over by federal courts. Except, that is, for a little-known court system that oversees immigration. Today, my colleague, Nicholas Nehemas, brings us the inside story of how the president has systematically pressured the judges in that system to carry out his agenda, and speaks with one of those judges about the fallout. It's Tuesday, June 23rd.
17: Nick, welcome to the show.
18: Thanks for having me.
17: Nick, talk for a moment about why in this moment you decided to spend so much time reporting on the judges of the United States immigration court system.
18: Well, I think that when most Americans think about President Trump's immigration crackdown, they picture the images of federal agents being sent into U.S. cities to do mass raids and arrest as many immigrants as possible. And what we found is that while that was sucking up most of the attention, the administration was also engaged in a quieter, much more meticulous overhaul of a hugely consequential part of the immigration system, and that's the immigration court system. That's basically the process that decides an immigrant's fate and can order them removed from the country.
17: Or decide to keep them in the country.
18: Yes, right. And our reporting shows that the Trump administration's strategy, it's essentially turned the courts.
19: At UHealth, cardiology, cardiac surgery, and vascular surgery unite to deliver comprehensive heart care that is nationally recognized for excellent patient outcomes. UHealth, cardiac and vascular. The

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2: 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And on the things that are important to him, he moves at the speed a lot.
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3: Hi, it's Tom Hudson. 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
1: 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Willie the Bee Man, bee removal specialists, offers live removal where possible. 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
7: Back to our conversation in a moment, but first a heads up about Thursday's show. 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The benefits could be huge. It could speed up drug discovery, improve weather modeling, and compress decades of scientific research into years. But the potential cost is high, too, like disappearing jobs and an even bigger risk, some warn, total human extinction. Well, we want to know where you land. Are you more excited or worried about superintelligent AI? Our number is 855-236-1A1A. What questions do you have about superintelligence? Where do you see the biggest opportunities or the biggest risks? 855-236-1212, or talk to us using our app, 1A Vox Pop, and we'll talk superintelligent AI and what it could mean for all of us on Thursday. Now back to how new technologies are reshaping war. Emma Burrows is with us. She covers European security for the Associated Press. She's been tracking Russia's covert sabotage campaign across Europe and drone warfare from the Baltics to the Middle East. And Eric Lynn Greenberg, an associate professor of political science at MIT. He's a former U.S. Air Force officer and author of The Remote Revolution, Drones and Modern Statecraft. He studies how new military technologies are changing international politics and the dynamics of war. We got this voicemail from one of you about how war has evolved over centuries.
8: It went from people fighting people they called soldiers or combatants to just dropping bombs by drones on civilian infrastructure. That there's a moral loss there to the whole concept, a total change and betrayal of even the concept of war in a way, and it going back to something that's worse than primitive.
7: Eric, I'd love to hear your response to that.
9: Sure. So I think the choice of what to target is a decision that's made by military commanders and militaries themselves. And so I wouldn't necessarily say that the rise of drones inherently leads to more targeting of civilians. If we think through history, there have been plenty of times, well before the advent of drones, in which civilians

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2: In his time as Defense Secretary, Pete Hegseth has blocked or delayed the promotions of more than a dozen black and female senior officers. 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But they're saying next time on 1A.
3: 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Palm Beach, you're a vital part of our public radio community. 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